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I'm still waffling because I need to get the song.

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0: You wanted to see me?
1: Yes, please, have a seat. So here's the thing. When this company brought you on, we took a chance on you. You didn't have that 4-year college degree we typically look for.
0: Right.
1: But we gave you a shot anyway. And since then, you've worked incredibly hard and given it your all.
0: Thanks.
1: You've been an important asset to the team, but I don't think you can be an intern here anymore. 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
0: You're serious?
1: Absolutely.
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0: Good evening. This is DJ Lay with the Black Lives Broadcast, and I'm happy to be back in the studio. This is where the lights stay low, the bass runs deep, and tonight we're turning our attention from the shadows of the modern world to the much darker chapter of the past. Witch trials have marked their history here in the U.S., and they have filled others with fear, superstition, accusations, and the consequences of what happens when a community is turned against its own. Tonight on the Black Lives Broadcast, we are taking a closer look at the Hanover Witch Trials right down the road from Gettysburg, Pennsylvania. And the person accused, the forces behind the accusations, and what these trials can tell us about society that created them. Back in July, I had the opportunity to do an interview with Beck Ravenswood on this topic, the person accused. For those that know me in real life, you know that I'm a witchcraft practitioner. I work professionally within the metaphysical world as well. My interview with Beck allowed me to dig deep into the history that created the modern Hanover witch trials and how to separate fact from legend and explore the stories of witch trials and why they still fascinate us today. If you're interested in learning about the history of tarot card reading or witchcraft, or interested in learning why card reading and other witchcraft practices are banned in PA, please stay tuned. And here is the interview.
1: Cool. Hi, my name is Beck Ravenswood. I am the owner and operator of the Serpent's Key Shop and Sanctuary here in Hanover, Pennsylvania.
0: All right. For listeners who are unfamiliar with you, how would you introduce yourself and your work?
1: So, primarily, I'm a tarot reader and a shop owner, of course. But what we do here at the Serpent's Key is, it is a retail space, but it's also kind of an event space. So I try to help facilitate pagan events in the area and to create a community for people to come and experience spirituality in a place that is not maybe the most standard.
0: What inspired you to open the shop?
1: So I went to Salem, Massachusetts in 2021, and I thought it was like really, really cool. But I kept seeing a lot of the same like items and things that like I could get in Gettysburg or some of the local shops, which was fine. But being a Virgo, right, I was like, I think I have an idea. I think we can do this at home. Because I went to art school, I am friends with a lot of very creative and very talented people. And I kind of rallied the troops and said, hey, would you like to put art in my store? So everything in here is made by like small local businesses. It's all like witches and made by witches for witches, basically.
0: That's cool.
1: So it's cool. Yeah.
0: Because you went to art school, did you think that you would ever be owning a place like this?
1: Yes, kind of. When I say art school, I really mean like fashion school. So I did a lot of like fashion merchandising and like marketing classes. So I do kind of have a retail background, so to speak, but it's like it's part of my profession.
0: Yeah.
1: So, yeah.
0: Yeah, that's cool.
1: It is.
0: What does a typical day in here kind of look like for you?
1: Oh my goodness. So it changes from day to day. Everything is always new. But during the week, I take appointments. I read cards for people. We have tons of vendors who are constantly like dropping things off or, new items that are being added to the shelves. So a lot of my job is kind of just tending to the shop and talking to people, making sure that if they have questions about spiritual things that they get answered.
0: Yeah. How did you first become involved with paganism, witchcraft, and tarot reading?
1: So, this all dates back to the early 2000s when I was a teenager. I discovered Wicca when I was, like, 12, and I just really was, like, into it. And initiated myself my 13th birthday using Silver Raven Wolf's Teen Witch. So I really, like, kind of, I feel like, have been involved in, like, witchcraft and paganism since, like, a pretty young age. I started reading tarot for myself when I was maybe 16, around there, and then started reading for others in college. I would read tarot for beer money, which is, you know, whatever. And then kind of from there, like, kind of it just evolved.
0: So would you say you kind of knew that you were into it at like an early age?
1: Definitely. I have always been kind of not only into like witchcraft, but like the goth subculture and stuff. Like, all of that kind of came to blossom, like, around the same age, for sure. Yeah, so, for sure. It's not a phase.
2: Yeah. No, I agree with you. So how would you explain tarot reading to someone that's never heard of it or done it before?
1: Totally, dude. So tarot reading is a method of divination, which is really just kind of getting advice or answers, like, if you're having a problem. What I do is I shuffle through my cards, I lay them out on the table, and explain each one of them to my clients. And based on the pictures that I see or the symbols that are in them, I can come up with a certain interpretation, right? It's always different. It's different interpretations, but it's always different for the client and stuff like that. And of course, it is an intuitive art, so there are probably people who would disagree with me on that, but
2: that's why we're here today.
1: Yeah, right? No, indeed. So it really is more of like a mirror. It kind of shows you like where you're at and like gives you advice on how to move forward without telling you this is destined, this is fate. Because to me, fate is always changing and we have free will. So if we see something we don't like in a tarot reading, it's more of like an opportunity to change or to do some self-evaluation rather than to be afraid.
2: Yeah. Yeah. I think that was a perfect explanation. So how would you describe your spiritual practice to someone who's never encountered modern witchcraft?
1: So witchcraft or paganism, earth-based spirituality, is primarily what the patrons of my store adhere to. It is all about kind of seeing the earth as sacred and like not so much worshiping the planet, but having reverence for it. A lot of folks outside of that core belief, like, you can kind of have any sort of beliefs that you want. Some people are, like, atheists, where they just kind of think that nature is awesome and deserves to be revered, and that's all they really need to be a witch. Other people like to work with different deities or spirits or things like that. So it's kind of like we like to have, I like to kind of establish a common ground here, which is that earth-based kind of spirituality. But we're open to all faith paths, including Christianity. We actually host a Bible study here every so often. So it's kind of one of those spaces that we endeavor to make open and inclusive to as many people as we can.
2: Yeah, that's awesome. So probably many people have preconceived notions about witchcraft.
1: Totally.
2: When people hear the word witch or witchcraft, what do they typically get wrong?
1: So usually people think that witches are like, we fly through the night and maybe have a black cat, which I do. So, you know, that's kind of maybe that's on me, but no, I'm just kidding. Generally speaking, there is this negative connotation against witches, right? Because it's kind of like, oh, they're going to curse your lands if they don't like you and make sure that your milk dries out or like whatever.
2: Yeah.
1: Right? But I think the modern witch today is really more just like an empowered person, because you don't have to be a woman to be a witch. Anyone can be a witch. And it's really more of a kind of a stance or like an ideology where it's like, hey, I understand I have personal power to make positive changes in my life. And I'm not going to kind of like lend out that sovereignty to anything else.
2: Yeah. What does the modern witchcraft today mean to you personally?
1: I think it's really a method of processing the 21st century, right? And our ancestors used spirituality throughout the ages to kind of, well, understand the seasons and everything that, you know, what we now call science. But to me, I kind of see it as a tool where it allows me to take energy that maybe is not helpful or maybe something that I just really want to express, and it gives me a physical avenue to express it.
2: Yeah. How has your spiritual practice influenced your life and your business?
1: So, I mean, being a metaphysical business, my spirituality is, like, really, like, I feel, like, core to that. And, like, because I was, again, a weird teenager who just really liked this kind of stuff, I feel like it has to be the core.
2: Yeah.
1: You know? We do host a lot of, like, spiritual events and spiritual stuff here. So we always have, like, free community events that people are always welcome to come and attend. And they are kind of based in that, like, non-denominational kind of witchcraft.
2: Yeah.
1: So I do think that it is something that is kind of a spiritual, like it's spiritually fulfilling for me, of course, to have a space like this. But I only hope that it is the same for other people.
2: Would you say it's also kind of healing to you to be able to, like, provide everything to
1: totally,
2: people?
1: Totally, dude. Yeah. I was not really allowed to practice witchcraft growing up. Like, my family was very religious and very much like, no, that will not fly here. So being able to, like, come to work every day and be a witch, like, dude, that's, like, come on. Like, let's talk about healing the inner child a little bit, right? Like, for real. So it is fun. Obviously, there are, like, I still have to fill out paperwork and do, you know what I mean? Like, I still have to do all the hard stuff.
2: There's mundane stuff, but there's also a lot of fun.
1: A lot of magic, indeed.
2: Yeah. That's awesome. So the reason why we're here is the Hanover case.
1: Yes.
2: So exciting. Do you want to tell us about the first time you realized that there was a problem with the fortune-telling law? Like, what happened?
1: So back in, like, 2023, when we were first opening the shop, I had a smaller location, like, right up the street. And it was very minimal by comparison, I like to say. We were supposed to be opening up on October 31st of 2023, which was awesome. Like, we're kind of our grand opening and, like, our ribbon cutting. And, of course, like, to get, like, ready for a grand opening, you kind of have to promote your business ahead of time. So, I worked with a local nonprofit called Main Street Hanover to publish an article. They publish is, like, a strong word. They put it on their Facebook page. You know what I mean? And, like, on their website and stuff. So they posted that. And it turns out that the police chief of Hanover read the article and called the nonprofit to tell them that, hey, there is this law that dates back to 1861 that makes fortune telling in Pennsylvania illegal. It's illegal if done for gain or lucre, which is kind of like a fancy way to say, like, gain, like monetary, usually monetary is what they're looking for, but, like, it could be anything. So he called the nonprofit. The nonprofit called me. I called a lawyer. So it kind of, like, it got, like, escalated to a point, like, after I called a lawyer, they kind of laughed at me and were like, okay, let's see if they even come in. Like, are you serious? Like, they're trying to arrest you for what now? Witchcraft? Okay. So basically, I posted about it on TikTok. It went, like, super, like, mega viral. It was crazy. And, like, 2 days later, the police chief and his friend, I don't know, his, like, other officer, they came in. They denied me my right to record the conversation, which is illegal, like, for the police to do, because they said they were acting as private citizens, even though they were wearing, like, Hanover Borough, like, police uniforms. They denied me my right to record. I then asked for a lawyer, and they said no, because, again, we were just trying to have an adult conversation, so they said, at which point I was like, okay, you can cite the law to me, because I know that's what you're going to do. So they did that. I made the good faith effort to be like, hey, man, I have signs posted up all around my establishment that say, like, I'm not, like, a doctor, a lawyer, like, I'm not a psychologist, like, I am a tarot reader, like, and people generally know, like, when they're coming to me, like, what they're getting signed up for. Or what they're signing themselves
2: like
1: up for, I should
2: advice.
1: Say. Exactly. This is just what I see in the class. So I really, it was just kind of like that quick, not so quick, it felt like it lasted like a million years, but I had that confrontation with the police, and then again from there it just, like, the story kept building and it was really crazy. A lawyer finally got in touch with me and kind of was like, hey, did you know your First Amendment and 14th Amendment rights have been violated by a law enforcement officer? And from there, we kind of decided to work together to sue the Hanover Borough and the police chief in order to kind of legalize tarot reading, so that way I would not be in fear of being arrested.
2: I remember, like, I didn't even know that was a law until I started working in this space, and I was like, hey, I feel like this violates, like, the amendment.
1: Yeah,
2: like, this feels weird.
1: Yeah, big time. But in the 1800s, it's not like they're, who's going to check?
2: Yeah, exactly.
1: I mean?
2: But that's so weird that, like, the police chief was just like, I know,
1: like,
2: this law exists.
1: Really, like, really on top of it.
2: Yeah.
1: Like, it was
2: that's
1: kind of interesting.
2: Yeah, for sure. So what was dealing with the local police like?
1: It was really frustrating. It was definitely, like, I'm really grateful and we're, like, really lucky that my lawyer's doing a lot of, like, the heavy lifting in this,
2: for sure.
1: But At first, we were just trying to get them to basically give me, like, a piece of paper that said, hey, we understand that this is an unconstitutional law and we're not going to enforce it. But after going back and forth for almost a year, they, like, we couldn't come to an agreement, like, between their lawyers. So that's when we filed our lawsuit. Yeah. So
2: do you think that happened because of just, like, misconceptions around the practice?
1: Potentially. Okay. I really do think, like, and I keep saying this to people, so, like, I'm hoping, like, I don't know if he'll hear it. But, like, I honestly think that, like, had the police chief come in, like, in plain clothes, like, in a, you know, Pink Floyd t-shirt or whatever, like, I wouldn't know him from Adam. Like, I don't know this man.
2: Yeah.
1: And I feel like if he really was, like, concerned, like, you can just have a conversation with me and see what we're really getting up to here, which is nothing, like, nefarious. And also to see that, like, the crimes that this law was, like, in, like, initially put into place to, like, punish, like, it's just not what we're doing here. That is more applicable to, like, major counts of, like, wire fraud. Like, and it's never been prosecuted on its own. It's only for people who've been, like, again, committing major fraud, like, thousands and thousands and thousands of dollars. Like, using the guise of a fortune teller, basically saying, yes, I know where your dead relative is, but only I know, and you have to give me your retirement fund.
2: Yeah.
1: Like,
2: yeah.
1: It's, you know, which, for context, my readings generally, like, range between $20 and up to $100 for the hour.
2: Yeah.
1: Which I think, pretty
2: standard. That's pretty standard reasonable,
1: for,
2: yeah,
1: like, the area.
2: Yeah,
1: you know?
2: Yeah, yeah. For sure.
1: And they haven't changed since 2023. So.
2: Yeah. So what was going through your mind when they first came in here?
1: I definitely was kind of, like, I was really, like, roll in my eyes, but I had to keep my composure because I wanted to stay professional.
2: Yeah.
1: Right? Like, that was, like, I never wanted to misrepresent, like, the witchy community or, like, the witchcraft community to, like, the broader community at large. So it was really about keeping myself kind of, like, focused, but also I was definitely, like, in disbelief that this was actually happening.
2: Mm-hmm. Yeah. That's fair. Did you expect that the situation, like, did you expect it to gain a lot of public attention, or did you expect it just to be local?
1: Yeah, I didn't expect it to gain any attention, to be honest with you. I posted on it about it kind of, like, on a whim, and then all of a sudden, like, 2 million people saw it, and I was like, oh, LOL, that's crazy.
2: Yeah.
1: So I definitely, like, while I'm grateful for it, and I do think that, like, like, it hit the virality, shall we say, has, like, helped, like, kind of bolster support. I do think it really put, like, a spotlight on Hanover, and I can't even imagine, like, what his Thanksgiving was like.
2: Yeah, for sure. Especially because it's, you know, it's a populated area of Pennsylvania, but Pennsylvania's not populated.
1: Right,
2: so.
1: right.
2: Yeah. I was, like I said, I am in this space, too, and I think that it also really shocked me to see it get so much attention.
1: Yeah, I was like, oh, I don't know why people care about this so much, but okay.
2: Yeah, I mean, it's kind of nice to see community
1: for
2: and stuff.
1: Sure.
2: Definitely.
1: For sure, absolutely.
2: Yeah. So how has your life changed since this all began?
1: Oh, my gosh. So, we have moved shops since then, and I have a wonderful partner who, like, helps, and she's up front doing all the fun stuff, who, like, helps run the shop. So we have, like, a bigger community. We have, like, expanded, like, the amount of vendors. We have so many more community events as well.
2: Yeah.
1: But I really do think that, like, without, like, some of the support from the community, that wouldn't be possible. So I'm very grateful for that.
2: So there's some good that came out of it.
1: There's definitely a lot of good, but I think that, like, that was, like, necessary. It was such a bad thing that happened. Like, it's necessary for it to have been, like, alchemized into something positive.
2: Yeah.
1: You know?
2: Yeah. So online especially, some people have described the situation as a modern-day witch trial.
1: Yeah.
2: How do you feel about that comparison?
1: I do think it's kind of silly. And, I mean, do I feed this myself? Yes, probably. But I do think that it is literally a witch trial in that we are talking about, like, a witchy shop, like, tarot, and, like, witchcraft, right? But it's also kind of like, okay, but someone is being singled out in the community and is kind of being held, like, in the public ire and potentially facing, like, legal ramifications. Mm-hmm. So in a way, it is kind of both.
2: Yeah.
1: So while it is dramatic indeed. Mm-hmm. I would argue that it could be apt.
2: Yeah. Did you expect, like, a lot of big mm-hmm. news organizations to latch onto the story?
1: No. Yeah. Like, not at all. Like, again, like, I really, and maybe it's, like, imposter syndrome, where I'm like, I don't know why anyone cares about this. But I'm really grateful. Like, we were featured in, like, on CNN, in the mm-hmm. New York Times, mm-hmm. on the Howard Stern show. Mm-hmm. Like, Howard Stern said my name. That was weird. So it is definitely, like, I think the absurdity of it all, like, in 2023, we're really talking about this, like,
2: yeah.
1: really is, like, an interesting thing to talk about, yeah. but I was not expecting so many people to be so interested, yeah. you know?
2: Yeah. What conversations has this controversy sparked within the community itself?
1: So, I think that there is kind of, like, a discussion about this for gain or lucre. Like, what does that really mean? Because yeah. there's a lot of people saying, well, you shouldn't be charging anyways. Like, you should just be taking donations. And it's not about that. Right? Mm-hmm. Like, my argument against this law is that we shouldn't have restrictions around anything, like, spiritually mm-hmm. related yeah. in the first place.
2: We're supposed to have, like, religious freedom.
1: But... Right. Like, yeah. just because what are we talking about?
2: Yeah.
1: So, I think that there is a little bit of divide within the community about, like, oh, well, maybe mm-hmm. you were, maybe you just gave someone a bad reading, mm-hmm. or, like, you know, they aren't fully understanding, like, the scope of it, which yeah. is, I wasn't even open yet. Like,
2: yeah.
1: I didn't have clients. It was the last line in an article that was posted on Facebook that a guy read.
2: And it started all of this.
1: Yeah, yeah, right, exactly.
2: Yeah. So if you can share, what has the legal journey looked like so far?
1: Yeah, so first we started out kind of trying to get that piece of paper called mm-hmm. a temporary injunction, mm-hmm. which says, like, hey, we're not going to, like, use this law against you because we know it's stupid. Mm-hmm. Went back and forth until 2024, August of 2024. So that is, like, almost a year. Mm-hmm. That's when we filed our lawsuit against the Hanover Borough and Hanover Police Chief. Again, went back and forth. They tried to get it dismissed a lot. Then the judge assigned to my case retired, so we kind of had to start this whole process over again. And then, because this case challenges a law that's on the Pennsylvania books, mm-hmm. Like, the attorney general and his whole, like, the DA's office has to, like, be involved. So it's mm-hmm. kind of got escalated to a district court. So it's yeah. now not just Beck versus Hanover. It's, like, Beck versus Pennsylvania.
2: Mm-hmm.
1: So we're suing to get the law off the books because mm-hmm. it's unconstitutional
2: yeah.
1: and can be very easily abused.
2: Yes.
1: But because of his job title, the guy, like, opposing counsel, they're required to. Like, even if they don't necessarily mm-hmm. agree with the law, they have to defend it because it's on the books.
2: Yeah.
1: Like, do you know what I
2: yeah,
1: mean?
2: Yeah, yeah.
1: So that is going to be kind of the next steps. And our mm-hmm. next, like, big meeting is on July 22nd, mm-hmm. which is a conference that I'm having with the court to get, basically, the witch trial date, mm-hmm. right? So first, we'll lay out, like, probably, this is all, like, hinging on what the judge wants to do, go into, like, a short period of, like, discovery where, mm-hmm. like, documents are submitted to evidence mm-hmm. and all of that, right? All of the formalities. Then the lawyers will present their arguments, and then finally the judge will either have a hearing or kind of just

0: you know, speed up. I'm like, oh my God.
1: Yeah. You know. Would you say that, like, this journey has been inspiring, like, towards yourself? Like, did you ever think you would be in such a viral situation?
0: No,
1: from
0: absolutely.
1: A small town in PA?
0: Dog, absolutely not, man. I think it's cool. I don't know if I would say inspiring, but I think it's definitely, I'm grateful for, like, the people who, like, kind of helped, like, raise me with this, like, spirit, right?
1: Yeah.
0: To say, hey, actually, that's not right.
1: Yeah.
0: And I was bullied a lot in high school. I don't really like that. So
1: yeah.
0: I think, like, this whole situation felt like kind of an opportunity to say, like, hey, actually, we're not going to be bullied, like, as an adult. So,
1: yeah.
0: You know.
1: Yeah. I think there's something beautiful in that.
0: Yeah,
1: too.
0: Dude.
1: Yeah.
0: For sure. Inner child healing.
1: Yes, indeed. Exactly. So what has the support from the community looked like, whether it's kind of the witchcraft community
0: yeah.
1: or just the
0: Hanover.
1: Local community? Yeah.
0: Awesome. It's been amazing. Like, I really have to say, like, every mom in the tri-state area was like, you're mine now, and I will just protect you a month and bring you snacks. Like, it's been very, very sweet.
1: Yeah.
0: So, I've had a lot of, like, I would say 90% of the response has been positive. And,
1: yeah.
0: of course, there's always going to be, like, those few, like, you're a witch, get
1: yeah.
0: out of our town, kind of, like, naysayers. But I think that, like, the positive is so much louder,
1: mm-hmm.
0: And it's so much more impactful,
1: mm-hmm.
0: That the other stuff kind of gets drowned out or, like,
1: yeah.
0: pushed to the bottom of the conversation.
1: Yeah. How has social media influenced that support for you?
0: Oh, dude. Like, I mean, I don't think that we would be here without social
1: mm-hmm.
0: media, because I got literally, like, chain of events. Article was posted, I saw it, got a phone call from the nonprofit, made a TikTok.
1: Yeah.
0: Like, so it was, like, maybe within, like, an hour, maybe 30 minutes, once I had, like, gotten off the phone with a lawyer
1: yeah.
0: or whatever. And I think that going, like, viral
1: mm-hmm.
0: Really put a spotlight on Hanover
1: yeah.
0: and also just, like, elevated this kind of question of, like, what are we even doing here?
1: Mm-hmm.
0: Like, if we're all about talking about government efficiency,
1: mm-hmm.
0: why do we still have this law?
1: Yeah.
0: Like, do you know what I
1: yeah,
0: mean?
1: Yeah, yeah, yeah. For sure. Have there been any interactions with supporters that have stayed with you?
0: Oh my gosh, dude. Yeah. Like, we have people, like, especially over the summer,
1: mm-hmm.
0: Folks who travel, like, or are traveling mm-hmm. to the East Coast or, like, going
1: yeah.
0: on vacation, like,
1: yeah,
0: up
1: yeah.
0: in Maine or whatever, will oftentimes, like, because we're not too far off, like, the interstate.
1: Yeah.
0: They'll be like, yeah, we just took a 30-minute detour. We saw you on TikTok. And I'm like, what do you mean you're from,
1: yeah.
0: like, Indiana? Like,
1: yeah.
0: what? So it's very, very humbling,
1: mm-hmm.
0: like, above all else. Like,
1: yeah.
0: it's incredibly humbling. And, like, again, I'm, like, just very grateful for the people who do, like, occupy
1: mm-hmm.
0: this space and who,
1: yeah.
0: like, help and, like, lend their energy to
1: yeah.
0: it, you know?
1: Do you feel like a little local celebrity sometimes with that?
0: It definitely can be, like, a little bit, like, literally yesterday I went to the pharmacy and, like, the girl, like, handing me my meds
1: mm-hmm.
0: or whatever was like, you're the one with the lawsuit, right? And I'm like, yeah, I am the one with the lawsuit. Like, because I know it, like, do you know what I mean? It's
1: yeah.
0: like, I know immediately what they're talking
1: yeah,
0: about.
1: Yeah, yeah.
0: And it did, it was really stressful, like, for the first couple months
1: mm-hmm.
0: of it. Like,
1: yeah.
0: it was a lot.
1: Mm-hmm.
0: But, like, it has definitely lessened.
1: Mm-hmm.
0: And everyone has always been so kind. It's
1: mm-hmm.
0: always been, like, kindness. It's never been, like, overwhelming negativity. I'm
1: yeah.
0: just like, oh, hello, I'm just trying to buy toothpaste. Like,
1: yeah.
0: you know what I mean? So,
1: yeah.
0: but I mean that, like, in the, like, nicest, most appreciative
1: yeah.
0: way.
1: Yeah, of
0: sure.
1: course. Yeah, yeah, yeah. Has there been anything about the public response that surprised you, whether it's positive,
0: yeah,
1: negative?
0: Totally. So I have had some very, like, self-proclaimed, like, right-wing conservative Christians come into my shop
1: mm-hmm.
0: and, like, just be like, hey, man, and sometimes they'll, like, bring their kids, which is crazy. but basically, I've had several instances where they've been like, hey, I don't really, like, agree with anything that you do
1: mm-hmm.
0: here, and I, like, whatever,
1: yeah.
0: but I do think that you have the right to do it, because
1: yeah.
0: that's what this country is about,
1: yeah.
0: and, like, you're my neighbor, and I'm not gonna, like, come at you with
1: yeah.
0: hate, even though, like, you're welcome to come to our church potluck, like,
1: yeah,
0: you know what
1: yeah,
0: I mean?
1: Yeah.
0: Like, so it was kind of, like, it... And I never really know how to take those situations,
1: mm-hmm.
0: but I do hope that especially the ones who, like, bring their kids can see that, like,
1: mm-hmm.
0: regardless of, like, where you're coming from,
1: yeah.
0: people can always find common ground
1: yeah.
0: somewhere.
1: Yeah.
0: And I think that is a very important thing
1: mm-hmm.
0: that we're starting to lose, like, in the nuance
1: for sure.
0: of conversation these
1: yeah.
0: days. So I think, like, again, while hopefully...

0: my vote is canceling out some others. No, I'm just kidding. No, I do think it's really important to continue having those, like, moments where it's like, okay, listen, I can, like, sit across the table from you and, like, understand that, like, you're not a bad person. Yeah. I'm not a bad person. We're just trying to live
1: we
0: our
1: have
0: lives.
1: Our differences, but...
0: Yeah, dude. Yeah. But, like... For sure. Yeah, we still put our pants on one leg at a time.
1: Yeah.
0: You know?
1: So, I guess, kind of branching off of that, what does religious and spiritual freedom mean to you personally?
0: So, I really think that it is, like, the freedom to practice or not practice whatever you believe in, as long as you're not hurting yourself or anybody else, right? Like, that, I think, is... at the center and as is like the core teaching of all spiritual beliefs, right? Is like love thy neighbor, like all of that. So I do really think that like the freedom to express yourself in a spiritual way or to practice your spirituality in the way that you see fit rather than the state, shall we say. I think that that again is just incredibly important and one of the founding like tenets of the Constitution.
1: Yeah. Do you think that this case matters beyond Hanover and Pennsylvania?
0: Yes. So there are still states with laws like this on the books. Like, whether they are decriminalized or they are just kind of there, like, as the potential, like, to rear its ugly head just like ours. I do think it is, like, something to just remember, like, whether or not it is sets precedent, like, I don't care. I just think it is important for people to remember that... they oftentimes have privileges that maybe witches otherwhere, other places, like, don't, if that makes sense.
1: Yeah, so, no, I think that makes sense.
0: I think it's better to, like, lean into, like, that kind of conversation. But also, like, it is incredibly important to Pennsylvania, for sure. Yeah. And I think the history of the state as well.
1: Yeah. What do you hope that people learn from your experience?
0: Oh, dude, expect the unexpected. So I did know about the law, which is why I had up so many disclaimers. I also talked to multiple other businesses who were in and around Hanover, and asked how they got around it and stuff, and was just kind of told to have like a disclaimer.
1: Yeah, you just usually have it like a sign up.
0: I had three signs up around my establishment, and then also you could only book with me online if you checked like a waiver that says like I understand and have read. You know,
1: exactly.
0: So, like, I really don't think anybody who would be coming in is, like, under the impression that I am laying out the entire roadmap for their life. Because if I was, well, I'd be doing that for myself, and I'd be probably not dealing with this. So, it's just important to be empowered and to, just to, like, really, let me see, what am I trying to say? To really feel empowered to stand up for yourself. For sure.
1: What has been the most challenging part of the journey?
0: Probably the hurry up and wait of it all.
1: Yeah.
0: Indeed. It is just having to, like, be afraid that the police are going to come and, like, cart me away for magic and tarot reading is, like, definitely, like, it does grate on the mind.
1: Yeah.
0: But at the same time, I think, like, it... the level of endurance needed is not, like, so great that I can't do it.
1: Yeah. Yeah. If you could speak directly to someone who only knows the news headlines, what would you tell them?
0: Oh, I would probably tell people, if they ever have questions, they can always come in and actually ask me. Like, do you know what I mean?
1: Yeah.
0: Like, if they are ever worried about, like, ooh, there's this, really, like, really scary-looking witch shop. It's probably, like, we probably do a lot of the same things. Like, do you know what I mean? And that there is room for everybody here, like, legitimately. And I do try to go above and beyond to make sure people feel comfortable, even if it's their first time. And their last time in the space.
1: Looking back, is there anything you wish people had understood from the beginning?
0: I think had the police come in and really, like, understood what we were doing, which is not fraudulent.
1: Yeah.
0: I think that this probably all could have been avoided, like, yeah, by a long shot.
1: Yeah.
0: But I,
1: Or listen to the, waiver.
0: Right. So I really, I do think that, like, I did my due diligence, and I don't know that there is anything else I could have done other than, like, not participate in an article, but, like, hindsight's 2020, dude.
1: Yeah.
0: You know, so.
1: I mean, when you're doing, like, an article to promote a new business, you're not thinking, oh, I'm gonna get in legal trouble now.
0: Right, exactly. Yeah. Like, oh, let me bait the police with this. Yeah. Was not my intention. It was literally like the, it was like a little anecdote. It was like, and also, like, oh, do you know what I mean? Yeah. So, yeah. Oh.
1: What's next for you, the shop, and the community?
0: So, once the law is overturned, and once all of that's legalized, I am gonna take a nap. No, I'm just kidding. But I do really... yeah, for real. My goal is just to continue doing what we're doing here, and just, that was always the goal,
1: yeah,
0: is to have, like, a nice, like, open and free space for people to come in and experience, like, spirituality.
1: Yeah, for sure.
0: So, I don't have too many grand schemes yet. I'll get back to you on it, but for now, I think just, like, advocating and, like, reminding people, like, hey, like, this is still a thing that people deal with.
1: Yeah.
0: And it's still something that, like, people, you know, is rooted in kind of, like, I don't know, prejudice.
1: Yeah.
0: If that makes sense.
1: Yeah.
0: that I think people just need to be aware of.
1: Are you going to have, like, a small shop, like, celebration, probably?
0: I hope so. Yeah. I'm really hoping so. So once I have a better date and, like, once, you know, then perhaps there will be some festivities in order. But I don't want to put, you know, I don't want to count my chickens before they
1: hatch. Yeah, that's fair. So throughout history, witches have often been portrayed as figures living on the edge of society. After everything you've experienced, what does the word witch mean to you today?
0: Oh, gosh. Probably. Well, I always like the definition, woman in total control of themselves. But that, you know, kind of leaves out a lot of folks who also participate in witchcraft. So maybe witch in total control of themselves. But I think that it is about sovereignty. Mm-hmm. Like, I do really think that it is about, you know, being who you are and connecting with your spirituality in a way that suits you rather than the way that it's always been done.
1: Yeah.
0: Because witches do kind of find those liminal spaces and they work in the in-between.
1: Yeah.
0: And they are, like, movers and shakers and change makers, shall we say?
1: Yeah.
0: If they want to be.
1: Yeah.
0: So I think that there's a lot of power and a lot of beauty there, for sure.
1: What would be, like, I guess your closing statements now?
0: Well, thank you for listening, obviously. Of course. If anyone is interested in finding out more, they can always follow us on, like, Instagram or Facebook or TikTok or what have you. I'm the Stitching Witch with underscores between my names on Instagram and all that good stuff, or the Serpent's Key. And honestly, like, My hearing is July 22nd. Mm-hmm. If there are any practitioners who want to lend energy, I'm organizing, like, a really big spell. So it's, like, a big candle spell that anyone can participate in from wherever you are in the world. And hopefully we can legalize Pennsylvania fortune telling.
1: For sure. Well, thank you so much for meeting with me.
0: Absolutely. Yeah. Thanks for having me here. I appreciate it. Yeah.
2: I hope from that little interview you were able to learn about the Hanover Witch Trials. The history of the Hanover Witch Trials as it is modern, but it also connects to modern day goth activism through the idea of challenging conformity and questioning the systems that label people as outsiders. Goth culture has often embraced those who exist outside the traditional expectations. While goth activism uses that perspective to speak out against discrimination and social injustice, but looking back at the witch trials gives us an opportunity to examine what happens when fear, conformity, and social power are used to target people who are seen as different. Thank you so much for listening to my interview on 91.1 WZBT Gettysburg. Next week, I hope to have an update on Beck's situation. We're going to finish off the night by just chilling and listening to some music. Thank you again.

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1: And you are listening to 91.1 WZBT Gettysburg. Welcome to the miseducation of Gettysburg College. Tonight, we have a show centered around one of my favorite rappers from Detroit, Michigan, Boldy James. He's part of the Griselda Collective. And he's a frequent collaborator with producers such as The Alchemist and Nicholas Craven. So let's just jump into some songs with the first song off of my favorite album from him, Bo Jackson, which is Double Hockey Sticks. Bo Jackson is a collaborative album between him and the producer, The Alchemist.
2: Hello.
3: What you doing?
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4: You hear how spooky Bo Jack. You know, already talk.
3: Tell him to come here real quick. Black West.
5: Outcast. You hear me? Big creature lord. On the AG double hockey sticks, we keep it strict. When it come to creature biz, I make sure I stay in touch with Poppy Bricks. Bruno Marconsigliette, from the crab to the roll. Used to put that bag on the road, now it's in the air. Last dime of a dime breed, real niggas rare. Louis Vuitton sneaks, got at least 12 different pair. Ice wires, diamonds cutting up, like I'm Mike Myers. Gotta shoot it up in front of me, the first time buyers. Drugs on 76, dance on 49ers. Had a spot on Manor off the line, right behind my. All my youngest scam bank statements, couple hundred bands. Since third grade, we've been popping on the avenue. Chopped 100 grams in the basement with the dungeon fam. Sir J's go up top, we the attic crew. Gave him a tester of some shit that I had grabbed from Goo. Way that he was sweating, would've thought that he had the flu.
6: What up, though? You reach Bo Jackson. Probably out in the streets, boo-dangling, finagling, finessing. You know what I'm saying? Leave a message. And I'ma get on you at my earliest convenience.
7: Hello, Bodie. They just raided your mom's crib, bro. I don't know what they got, but I'm down to my last 48 hours. Hit me up that pizza crib, bro.

0: with the same rags.
1: Why you guys call him Bo Jackson? I'm the real Bo Jackson.
2: Dog's hitting, you know what I'm saying?
3: What do you call a kid who does both? His mother called him Vincent Edward Jackson.
1: He's not the real Bo Jackson, I am.
4: Believe that.
3: America knows him as Bo Jackson. Storybook name, fairy tale career.
2: I mean, but I take your girl in, but she asked me for it. And I got my way.
5: Now here is all these peoples who were loose here 30, 40 years, 50 years ago. And whatever they were loose here about is no longer there. I see, because now I look on the street every day and I see all these young men standing on the corner. It used to be you could drop out, even Kenny was growing up. You could drop out of high school, you could always get your own slave out there at Ford. You know, in the factory, you didn't have to stand on the cone. Because you're an eighth grade kid, you, as long as he could pick up something, he had a job. And that was white or black. Nowadays, there's no place to stand on the cone.
0: Cut.

0: up, though?
1: Shit.
0: Nick Bruno.
1: What up, bro?
0: Oh, where the fuck you at, man? 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Missing all type of cheese out here, man. 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You missing an action, dog. 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
1: Doesn't have a headlight on, and somebody, if not a couple people, could be running out of this vehicle now. One, two, three.
2: How much you want for it?

Hell Block, 6 Mile, Drugs on 76, Kind Creatures, yeah, okay. I do dirt with them snakes in the grass. I move work off of Pickford Ave, where we shoot first, ask questions last, like... The truth hurts like picking a scab. The do dirt got a temporary tag when I'm putting in work and I'm leaning out the rad like... 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Up, I'm pissed cause I shot and I missed 'em. But pressure bust pipes in my pressure up. Retaliation is a must. Well, I'ma hit you with you motherfuckers better, duck. Bullets is cheaper than booth rent, so press your luck.

0: and I'll shoot him and 10 niggas who look just like him. In my felony cell, telling myself,
1: do not let a tear fall up from your eye.
0: No matter what happens, it's truth and sentencing. 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Don't worry, be happy like,
1: do not let a tear fall up from your eye.
0: Cause concrete just smell fit. 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

0: Yeah. I'd rather be dead than live. Besides his tattoos, he never shed a tear. He couldn't even cry, just held his head high like.
1: Do not let a tear fall from your eye.
0: I never been to Detroit, but that's just how we live when you live in Detroit. And that's just how it is. 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We get straight to the point. If so, get smoked like glaze in the

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his arms, got his feet. Close the trunk. Count to three. One, two, three.

right, so this is halftime of the show. It's currently 11:27 here on the East Coast in Gettysburg, Pennsylvania. And I'm going to go through some of the songs that I played. The song you just heard was Run-Ins, which is off of The Price of Tea in China, which is a collab album between Baldy James and The Alchemist. Before that, you heard Detroit River Rock, which was a collab album between Baldy and Sterling Toes. And the album is Manger on McNichols, because that is the street where he grew up in, McNichols in Detroit. Before that, you heard Bojack, which was another collab album. He does have a lot of collab albums with producers, with the producer Real Bad Man off of Killing Nothing, the album. And before that, you heard Hot Water Tank, off of the album Super Tecmo Bowl. Super Tecmo Bow. Has like a whole like video game theme. It looks like an NES cartridge on the cover. And that's another collab album with The Alchemist. He really is a frequent collaborator with The Alchemist, especially like in the post-COVID area, like 2021, 22. Like, he was really working with The Alchemist a lot. And The Alchemist really works with Griselda and that whole collective a lot as well. Before Hot Water Tank, you heard Surf and Turf, which is also off of The Price of Tea in China, featuring Vince Staples. Before that, you heard, it's actually off of a new album, the album 1LB. And the producer that he collabed with on that album was Your Boy Posca. And the song was Deal Drugger. He's just famously just gets it wrong. Drug dealer. And then one of my favorite Baldy James tracks you heard before that, Brick Mile to Montana. So catchy. Absolutely so catchy. When that came out in high school, I was playing that nonstop when I was in high school. And before that, another off Manger on McNichols, Medusa, because he uses the phrase that he's a con creature. You know, he's from the streets, and he just takes this metaphor to, like, I'm a con creature, like I'm staring at Medusa, like he's made of stone himself, which I think is pretty cool. And the first song, of course, was Double Hockey Sticks, H-E Double Hockey Sticks, of course. Before we get to the second half of the hour, play some more Baldy James. Gonna take a short PSA and underwriting break. After the underwriting, we're gonna move on to the song Soccer Mom, off of a collab album called The Penalty of Leadership, with the producer Nicholas Craven, from Quebec. And the whole theme of this album is around the unfortunate car crash that Baldy went through and survived. It's really just throughout the whole album, that's sort of the theme, and it's also on the album cover as well. So enjoy, but first we have PSAs and underwriting.

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2: Yeah, it's the biggest creature.

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On the west side with a team of shooters like it's Dub Nation. Crash Quest and moving X, this shit like stocks and bonds. I had the dashboard doing tricks in that soccer mom. He get him 5 for 100, told him that's not

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Gang like the Marine Corps, now I got military options. The agent that's still on my case, I know somewhere he watching. Me and my three bitches, when we finish, they gon' share my Johnson. 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

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But now we pull up Cullinan, stars in the ceiling. 10,000

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Remember Mock said if the blow take a three, then that's goose shit. 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Sometimes I do them in the city for the 2-6. Glock 23, extended 22 clip. Big money, heavyweight, skinny as a toothpick. 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Sim lines of mud, that's all we know is designer drugs. That's all we smoke, that's all we pour is designer drugs.

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2: Basically, where we at with, where we at with.
1: And I gotta tell y'all a little something. 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

0: night show, I put on the show. 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But this ain't nothing I've been doing. I done shed it more than tears. Been on some kind creature shit since the very moment I was born. Now they know my name like Norman Cheers.
1: So you don't consider his behavior out of the norm?
2: Now, when have you ever heard a gang member being called a psychopathic killer? He just kills because he wants to kill.
0: Mafia.

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All it take is one, caught him with a couple. 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Got Brody caught up in the shuffle. 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
1: Griselda by Fashion Rebels. 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
2: Where we at? 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

0: Where we at? 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
1: Bureau of Investigation agents searched their house without a warrant.
2: Escobedo, ring a bell. Miranda.
1: They say what the agents did next was a crime.
2: I mean, you must have heard of the Fourth Amendment.
3: Well, when I was a kid, basketball was my first love, you know, and basically, I was gifted.
4: I had a lot of girls, but I loved the game.
3: They was always around me, following me. They with me, I'm going to game in 5, 6, 7 minutes. But I loved the game more than them. You understand what I'm saying? Then when
4: necessity and the reality of life, getting caught in that trap,
3: they're thinking that other game is going to change something. The minute I got involved in that game,
4: I committed myself to that game.

like she did when I was younger. Seems to me she's showing favoritism to my younger sibling. Thinking, I wonder if he even love me. I love you, I just got a fucked up way of showing it. Cause she don't even love me like she did when I was younger. Sucking on her breast just to stop my fucking hunger. Since I was an itty bitty baby in her stomach, I know my mother wish she got a, wish she got a, wish she got a. Dear mommy dearest, I'm dying to live so I stay strapped. You tried to kill me, I died and some I came sort of back, time. Not to mention I got a deal white and sell crack. You gotta feel me, cause I ain't had them racetrack.

0: come.
1: Was there any particular song of yours you remember that she really, that she found super depressing?
2: I referenced the Biggie song where he said, you know, his mama wish she had a fuck in the bush. I made a hook out of that line. And it was just my mama dear.
3: This, of course, is the Biggie track Suicidal Thoughts from Ready to Die that Boldy sampled for Mommy Dearest. Unfortunately, Mommy Dearest doesn't appear to be anywhere online, and because Boldy's out on tour, he was unable to get us the track in time for the release of this episode.
2: The song was too dark. My man Sterling Toes, he produced it.
0: She don't even love me like she did when I was younger. Sucking on her breasts just to stop my fucking hunger. Since I was a itty bitty baby in the stomach, I know my mother wish she got a fucking abortion.
2: So that's where we at with it.
0: You tried to kill me, I died and I came. Oh, Chapman. One and only. Big creature. What else? Stretch game, heavy press game. If this was a multiple choice test, more or less, D all the above, let they select James. Finessed all of my plugs for the connect came. Had to order my flooding, did the protect plane. Was fucking Hollywood bitches, now I'm on to my next fling. The best thing about it all is how I'm zest clean with 30-foot tall ceilings waking up on the west wing. Had to meet Chin on the east, saw Herbert and Mac. Told me when he OT pull up on G, he'll go bump in the smack. Besides this, ain't been on shit trying to run up the racks. Look at my whip, I ain't cop this with no money from rap. You never cooked the whip, the cane, took a brick from a lane. Niggas ain't putting in no pain, nobody slid yet. Who really pressing? Niggas snitching, should've said less. 227, realest niggas out the Midwest. What else? They never even seen my face in person. Told a statement to them people, wrote his name in cursive. Got him in line, but my piece was willing to take it further. All of the charges that I beat would only make it worse. How many times you think that you can get away with murder? How many times you think that you can get away with murder? My daughter and my son need me, so I can't desert her. What else? How many times you think that you can get away with murder? Not to mention, in dedication, I done saved lives. On two different separate occasions, I was grazed twice. Wish I could say the same for him, he couldn't catch a break. He hesitated, now that nigga in a better place. They knew as soon as I got out, they all was acting friendly. He boosting on his body count, I call him Captain Planet. Telling Tuttle, that ain't my gun, somebody had to plan it. Learn from the last run and never take the bag for granted. Broke on Denise a 50 piece, she wanna have a grin. They come and get they fix from me, I'm like a trap mechanic. My plug from Argentina, his bro is half Hispanic. Threw me a key for a feature, want me to rap in Spanish. From my right hand to Pat, because he slapped the hardest. Hit me with a block in China White, I had the Jackie Chan. That Rose hogging up two lanes, Remo, I had to park it. Can't put no stock clips on my Glico, this bitch aftermarket. It's on. Ain't never even seen my face in person. Told a statement to them people, wrote his name in cursive. Got him in line, but my piece was willing to take it further. All of the charges that I beat would only make it worse. How many times you think that you can get away with murder? How many times you think that you can get away with murder? My daughter and my son need me, so I can't desert them. How many times you think that you can get away with murder?

7-6 drugs, homie. Nigga, no mask or gloves on. Even before this corona shit, I wasn't fucking with niggas.

Hello, hello, hello. Happy Tuesday. It's currently 12:04. 05, it just as I was saying that, it just changed. But yeah, that was the Boldy James show. Let me take you through what you just heard. That was just Drug Zone by Boldy off of Bo Jackson, just the last song, and then Third Person before that, also off Bo Jackson. And before that, Mommy Dearest, Eulogy, off of Manger on McNichols, which it's kind of trippy because there's like, you heard the podcast interlude where they talk about the line that he's about to say on the, and it's like, oh, we couldn't get the track for this recording. And then that clip is on the, I never even like looked into it to see if it's like a real, or if that was like staged for the album, but it is just kind of, it is like, he decided to put the podcast of him talking about the song, like, and then he says the line right at the very end, right after that, so it's pretty interesting. And then before that, Illegal Search and Seizure, I love the beat on that one, I love the storytelling, it's really nice. Then another one off of 1 Pound, 1LB, producer he worked with, Your Boy Posca, Creature Immortal. That was an album that came out this year, and I really like some tracks off of it. Then Earned Not Given, and then Roxy Cotton, featuring West Side Gunn of Griselda. I love it. These ad libs are hilarious. It's like, grrr, boo, boo, boo, boo, boo. It's really, really funny. I love West Side. Sometimes I do West Side Gunn ad libs just like to myself, because it's just a fun thing to do. The song is Roxy Cotton. Before that, Level Tipping Scales off of Super Tecmo Bo, which is the album that's themed around, the album cover at least, and the name are themed around the NES and just like a retro video game. It's like a old retro like Madden sort of vibe. Yeah, before that you heard another collaboration with the French Canadian Nicholas Craven, Designer Drugs, and that was everything that you heard tonight. As always, you are listening to 91.1 WZBT Gettysburg, and I will leave you in the warm hands and the cool embrace of the WZBT Music Department. This has been the Miseducation of Gettysburg College. Thank you and good night.

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0: 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Thanks to Dr. DJ Bot, I can get one every Friday and Saturday night, from 11 p.m. to 3 a.m. on 91.1 WZBT, Gettysburg.
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In my day, we didn't have radio stations. We sat in the dark, alone and ignorant, because we were fools and we were morons, and that's the way it was, and we liked it.

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0: computer warriors had been developed by Parallax to seek out and neutralize a group of malfunctioning AI programs who had been transformed into dangerous computer viruses.
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It's me. 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I've done away with the audience. 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

0: There's a picture in my mind that I'd like to have you see. 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
1: Nights of asthmatic sleep.

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My goal is simple. It is complete understanding of the universe, why it is as it is, and why it exists at all. 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

0: didn't know you were doing all that funky stuff there. 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Yeah, what's that, chick? Yeah. You know, I know.
1: I'm learning. I'm getting lessons. I'm getting lessons.
0: You can always do funky stuff. Whatever you want, he'll give you something you didn't expect. Always. So it's always a great thrill for me to work with Chick.

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0: From New York, this is Democracy Now!
1: So we've all been seeing the headlines coming out of Silicon Valley where AI engineers, workers from Anthropic and other tech companies are warning that AI might cause mass extinction, the end of humanity. So I don't think that we should necessarily take seriously what they're saying about the tools, about AI itself, but we should take very seriously the fact that they are willing to gamble the entire world for what they believe is a very profitable technology.
0: As AI researchers warn unregulated artificial intelligence could kill off the human race, we'll speak with Astra Taylor and Naomi Klein, co-authors of the new book, End Times Fascism and the Fight for the Living World. The book examines how wealthy elites, including tech CEOs, are preparing for the end of the world, even as they contribute to growing inequality, political instability, wars, and the climate crisis. The book also looks at the social movements pushing back.
2: All over the world, we're seeing social movements, whether they're rising up against data centers or against AI in schools or against corrupt governments in Albania. All over the world, these social movements are committing to the living world, that the places where they live are worth saving, worth putting themselves on the line for. Their neighbors are worth saving. People and the living world are worth saving.
0: Today, Naomi Klein and Astra Taylor on End Times Fascism for the Hour. All that and more coming up. Welcome to Democracy Now!, democracynow.org, The War and Peace Report. I'm Amy Goodman. The Supreme Court has blocked President Trump's efforts to restrict mail-in voting ahead of November's midterm elections. On Monday, the court issued a brief, unsigned order upholding a lower court ruling that bars the U.S. Postal Service from fully implementing Trump's executive order, which sought to create federal lists of citizens and to refuse delivery of mail-in ballots to people not on those lists. This comes as a whistleblower is alleging federal agents may have broken state laws in a wide-ranging search for alleged unlawfully registered voters. The whistleblower reached out to California's Democratic Senator Alex Padilla, who made the complaint public Monday. Senate Democratic leader Chuck Schumer warned the Department of Homeland Security pulled hundreds of federal agents from their normal roles to identify supposed unlawful voters.
3: DHS, under Trump, is forcing its officials to carry out an illegal scheme, break state laws, and treat U.S. citizens as collateral damage, all to advance his scheme to rig the election. They're even asking people to lie about their identities so they can create this illegal scheme. We are weeks from the midterms. Americans should not have to fear being targeted by their own government because of how they're registered to vote.
0: President Trump's rejected calls to regulate artificial intelligence, calling warnings about the threat of super intelligent machines a hoax. Writing on his Truth Social platform, Trump boasted, quote, the only controller guardrails that AI needs is a strong and smart, high IQ president, and the USA has that in spades. There's a sick conspiracy going on against AI and data centers, and the only one that is happy about it is China. Whoever wins AI wins, Trump said. His comments came after Anthropic CEO Dario Amodei and other AI heads publicly called for a slowdown in the development of frontier AI models and called for government regulation themselves. On Monday, Trump called Jensen Huang, the CEO of the computer chip maker NVIDIA. While Huang was speaking at an AI summit in Los Angeles, Huang put the president on speakerphone.
4: Well, I know about AI. I also have common sense about AI. The robots will not be taken over. AI will not be taken over the rest of the world. The whole thing is a hoax.
0: We'll have more on artificial intelligence after headlines with Naomi Klein and Astra Taylor, co-authors of the new book End Times Fascism and the Fight for the Living World. Yemen's Iran-backed Houthis seized two islands in the southern Red Sea Monday as Saudi Arabia launched 54 airstrikes over the past 24 hours. The Houthis are currently digging into positions on the western coast of Yemen along the Red Sea. On Monday, Saudi Crown Prince Mohammed bin Salman met with the U.S. commander who oversees Middle East operations days after President Trump dismissed the Saudi leader's calls for help in combating the Houthis. Their meeting came as Vice President J.D. Vance claimed the U.S. is, quote, on top of the situation.
5: We've also been engaged in direct conversations with the Houthis themselves. So we actually feel like we are on top of the situation. It's a very fluid and dynamic thing, but we're going to keep on monitoring it, making sure that America's best interests are represented.
0: Iran's Islamic Revolutionary Guard Corps says it shot down two more U.S.-operated MQ-1 drones over the Strait of Hormuz and says an oil tanker exploded and caught fire after colliding with mines. The IRGC did not provide further details, but the claim came as a fire broke out in an oil tanker off the coast of Oman. Two dozen sailors were evacuated. Two remain missing. On Monday, the secretary of Iran's Supreme National Security Council rejected Trump's claim that he was open to resuming discussions with Iran, declaring, quote, no talks until Iran's conditions are met, period, unquote. On Monday, the yield on 10-year U.S. Treasury bonds passed 5% for just the second time since the 2008 financial crisis, pushing mortgage and other borrowing costs higher. Brent crude oil topped $108 a barrel as officials in Saudi Arabia said it would take weeks to repair the east-west oil pipeline struck by Houthis last week. The former ICE jail in the Florida Everglades, known as Alligator Alcatraz, frequently locked detained immigrants in outdoor metal cages that were no bigger than a phone booth. That's according to the Department of Homeland Security's internal watchdog report. At least 79 immigrants were held in these cages known as so-called calming areas for several minutes to nearly 2 hours. Investigators also found the ICE jail did not comply with standards related to medical care, food quality, personal hygiene, and recreation. The facility eventually shut down after legal challenges and scrutiny over its abuse and inhumane conditions. A coalition of six cities and counties led by New York filed a lawsuit Monday seeking to block the Trump administration's new rule, making it easier for federal officials to reject green card and visa applications from immigrants who've used public benefits. Immigrants could also be denied a green card if they or a family member receives state or federal financial aid to attend college. New York Attorney General Letitia James announced a similar lawsuit against the Trump administration over the new rule on behalf of New York and nearly two dozen other states around the country. James spoke yesterday.
6: The rule would allow immigration officers to consider use of critical benefits like Medicaid and SNAP and even participation in school meal programs as part of an applicant's circumstance. And that means immigrant New Yorkers may be forced to ask themselves impossible questions. Will getting health insurance hurt my chances of getting a green card? Will accepting food assistance when I fall on hard times be held against me?
0: Donald Trump Jr.'s Bahamas wedding was secretly bankrolled by a Russian oligarch close to Russian President Putin. That's the headline of a new ProPublica expose, which found that Russian billionaire Umar Kremlev paid the bill for hundreds of thousands of dollars of expenses during Donald Trump Jr.'s destination wedding in May, including a fireworks display and the rental of two private islands. Kremlev is president of the International Boxing Association. He's been sanctioned by Ukraine over his ties to Putin, who awarded Kremlev the Order of Friendship in April. Trump Jr. and his newlywed wife, Bettina Anderson, confirmed ProPublica's findings, writing on social media, quote, "Our dear friend Umar very generously hosted two incredible nights of celebrations for us. It's unfortunate that something so personal and happy can be recast as something political or sinister simply because of who someone is or where they come from," said Trump Jr. On Capitol Hill, Kentucky Republican Senator Mitch McConnell returned to the Senate for the first time since suffering a medical emergency in June. He'd been almost entirely out of public view for 3 months. McConnell used an assisted wheelchair, appeared frail, and spoke slowly when talking to reporters briefly outside the Senate chamber. Reporters were barred from recording video of the 84-year-old senator. In Turkey, authorities have detained at least 162 people in a series of raids on gay bars and the homes of LGBTQI plus activists. Police also searched the offices of six LGBTQ plus associations in weekend raids. It's part of an operation called Keep My Family Safe. Same-sex relations are not illegal in Turkey, but homophobia and transphobia remain widespread. President Recep Tayyip Erdogan has repeatedly blamed the LGBTQ plus community for falling birth rates. A federal judge in Massachusetts has blocked the Trump administration from enforcing a new rule that would limit the visa length for international students, academics, and journalists. The new policy would have capped the stay of international students who are usually allowed to extend their U.S. visas until their studies are completed, while limiting foreign journalists to remain in the U.S. for just 240 days. In New York, Palestinian rights advocate Mahmoud Khalil has filed a federal civil rights lawsuit against Columbia University, accusing the school of failing to protect him and other pro-Palestine student activists from harassment. Khalil was arrested by federal immigration agents who ambushed him at his Columbia University apartment building in March of 2025. He spent over 100 days in an ICE jail in Louisiana, missing the birth of his first child. Speaking to reporters on Monday, Mahmoud Khalil denounced what he called Colombia's deliberate indifference and discrimination aimed at intimidating Palestinian students.
7: For over 2 years, we pleaded with Colombia. Colombia did not care. Our safety and well-being did not serve the ideological project its board of trustees was protecting, so they traded us away. We are suing because no student, regardless of their background, should go through the hell that Colombia put us through over all these years.
0: To see our interviews with Mahmoud Khalil, go to democracynow.org. And music superstar Ed Sheeran has removed the Grammy-winning musician Macklemore from the rest of Sheeran's U.S. tour following a boycott by stadium owners who cited Macklemore's Palestine advocacy and onstage comments about Gaza and the occupied West Bank. In a statement shared on Instagram, Macklemore detailed a call between Ed Sheeran and Robert Kraft, the billionaire owner of the New England Patriots and Gillette Stadium, rallied other stadium owners to ban Macklemore and told Sheeran to remove the rapper from the shows or he, too, would not be allowed to perform. On September 4th, Macklemore performed his song Hinds Hall to a packed MetLife Stadium in New Jersey just outside New York City. He dedicated it to Columbia University students who led a protest encampment in 2024. Hinds Hall was named after Hind Rajab, a 5-year-old Palestinian girl who was killed by Israeli soldiers in Gaza alongside 6 members of her family and the 2 paramedics who were dispatched to save her.
8: I said, free Palestine. I want those words to be loud and clear. So the people from Gaza all the way to the occupied West Bank know that we have not forgotten them.
0: That was Macklemore at MetLife Stadium. To see our interview with Macklemore last year, go to democracynow.org. And those are some of the headlines. This is Democracy Now!, the War and Peace Report. Coming up, Naomi Klein and Astra Taylor, co-authors of the new book, End Times Fascism and the Fight for the Living World. Stay with us.

0: The Demagogue by Lila Downs here at Democracy Now! Studios. This is Democracy Now!, democracynow.org, the War and Peace Report. I'm Amy Goodman in New York, joined by Democracy Now! Co-host Juan Gonzalez in Chicago. Hi, Juan.
1: Hi, Amy, and welcome to all of our listeners and viewers across the country and around the world.
0: The people building AI earnestly believe that it could kill us by the end of the decade. That was the warning last week from former Anthropic researcher Jacob Coxon that set off an escalating debate over how to regulate increasingly powerful AI systems. Coxon spoke to the BBC.
2: So it's not at all an exaggeration to say that the people who are involved with both founding these companies and building the tech believe there is a possibility of human extinction. And many of the people who are sort of deep in the weeds on actually coding the thing believe that there is like a greater than 10% chance, or even greater, some smaller, but they all have different numbers for a probability that humans might die. And they all keep this in their head on a daily basis while working on the technology.
0: Amadai also called for the pace of development of artificial intelligence models to slow down. In an essay, he wrote that within 6 to 12 months, a swarm of AI agents could be capable of taking over the entire internet and cause hundreds of billions of dollars in damage. He wrote, quote, "The scale of damage would continue to increase from there if AI becomes more powerful without the necessary guardrails," unquote. But President Trump has rejected growing calls for placing regulatory guardrails on the AI industry and has called concerns over AI a hoax. On Monday, Trump called Jensen Huang, the CEO of the computer chip maker NVIDIA. While Huang was speaking at an AI summit in Los Angeles, Huang put the president on speakerphone.
3: The data centers are great, and they make people wealthy, and they make states wealthy, and it's the oil of the next 20, 25 years. It's bigger than the internet and the AI, you know, much more so. And they're just playing right into the hands of a lot of people that don't want to see it happen, and that could be political people, and it could also be China. And we're not going to let that happen. It's a hoax. And
4: you're right. We're not going to let that happen, sir.
3: No, we're not going to let it happen. The robots are not going to be taking over the world.
0: As the debate over AI intensifies, the award-winning journalists and writers Naomi Klein and Astra Taylor have a new book out today that's connected to all of this. It's titled End Times Fascism and the Fight for the Living World. It examines how wealthy elites, including tech CEOs, are preparing for the end of the world, even as they contribute to growing inequality, political instability, wars, and the climate crisis. They'll join us in a minute, but first, here's a short excerpt from a video that was released with the book.
5: End Times Fascism is not a monolith. It's a dangerous and fractious alliance of three main groups.
6: Religious end timers.
7: From the very beginning, it's been clear that God has a special plan and purpose for the nation of Israel.
6: Tech end timers.
8: You know, I think AI will probably, like, most likely sort of lead to the end of the world. But in the meantime, there will be great companies created.
6: Ethno-nationalist end timers.
9: America is fighting with Israel for a common goal: to protect our future, to protect civilization against these barbarians.
10: That's a good take right there.
11: See f***ing high. Let's f***ing go.
12: You would prefer the human race to endure, right? You're hesitating.
13: Yeah, well, I...
14: End times fascists haven't just given up on liberal democracy. They've given up on the possibility of a shared future for all of us.
5: The most powerful people in the world
14: are preparing for the end of the world.
5: An end that they themselves are both accelerating
14: and profiting from. We have imagined Armageddon so many times, it can almost feel inevitable, except it's not. So, which side are you on?
5: the side of bunkering down, abandoning Earth, and profiting from apocalypse? Or staying loyal to this planet and its people?
13: Who are you aligned with? Who are you protecting?
5: And making life here better.
0: A short video released in conjunction with the new book, End Times Fascism and the Fight for the Living World, written by our guests in studio for the hour, Naomi Klein, award-winning journalist, documentary filmmaker, best-selling author of a number of books, including Doppelganger and No Logo and The Shock Doctrine. Naomi Klein is also an associate professor and co-director of the Center for Climate Justice at the University of British Columbia in Canada. Astrid Taylor is an award-winning writer, activist, and documentary filmmaker, the co-founder of The Debt Collective, and author of several books, including The Age of Insecurity, Coming Together as Things Fall Apart, and The People's Platform, Taking Back Power and Culture in the Digital Age. Thanks so much for spending the hour with us. Naomi, start off with the title. Start off with End Times Fascism. Why you chose this?
15: Well, first of all, thank you for having us here, Amy. It's great to be launching the book on Democracy Now. It just came out this morning, as you said, and I think we have a long tradition of launching books together. So we decided to call it End Times Fascism because we're trying to understand what is the same and what is different about our moment of far-right extremism. I mean, we know that far-right parties with lineages to the fascists of the 20th century are rising to power in around the world. I mean, we just saw a fateful election in a German state, the first time the far right has won an election since the Second World War. We're seeing very disturbing polls in France, for instance. And we're seeing more and more open fascist expressions in the United States from very powerful people in government and in tech. But we don't believe that this is simply a rerun. We don't believe that history repeats on a loop. We believe that we're in something more like a sequel, where the logics of fascism, which are the logics of dehumanization, of othering, of racial supremacy and hierarchy, are now being applied in a time of global existential crisis. This is not news to Democracy Now! Listeners and viewers that we live in a time of climate breakdown and collapse. We have tools like nuclear weapons that were not known to Hitler and Mussolini, that have the ability to inflict apocalyptic levels of violence that were beyond their reach. Fascism always emerges during times of systemic crises. And it actually emerges as a way to protect capitalism from systemic change. So if we think about 20th century fascism in Europe after the First World War, there was a rising socialist response to the wreckage of the First World War, then to the Great Depression. And fascism rises up. We call it capitalism's threat response, or capitalism with bared teeth, to make sure that all of that popular public anger is pivoted towards the scapegoat. So in our time, as we see these global crises that could lead to systemic change, or there can be this, what we're calling end times fascist response, that says, let it burn. And now it's a fight for who's going to survive the future. Now it's about building, as you saw in that film that we were fortunate to work with a great team of filmmakers on, it's about building the bunkers and the rocket ships and the escape hatches. For religious end timers, it's literally about the bunker in the sky. It's about the idea of the rapture. But that is almost like a template for these more secular stories that are also a kind of a rapture, but we call it in the book a wealth rapture. If you've got resources, you can rapture yourself away from the impacts of those threats that we are all in. So that's why we call it End Times Fascism. It hasn't won yet. And the reason we wrote the book is because people are fighting back. And we think if we're able to look at this very frightening reality with clear eyes, the more it is exposed to the light, the less popular it is, because, in fact, most people cherish our one and only home and want to stay and want to make it better.
1: Naomi, how is this different, for example, if from the 1950s and 60s, when at the height of the Cold War, there were Americans, especially upper-class Americans, building bomb shelters, convinced that there was going to be a nuclear war, and the rest of the population eventually began to organize in an anti-nuclear movement that peaked in the 1980s and that led really to capitalism being forced to restrain itself to some degree in terms of arms control treaties. Why is this different than back then?
15: Well, Juan, I guess it's different because the people we're calling end times fascists are systematically dismantling that precise international infrastructure. One of the things that all those three factions all agree on, whether it's the religious fundamentalists, the tech extremists that we heard from in that video, or the ethno-nationalists, they don't agree on everything. But they all agree they want to get rid of the United Nations. They all believe that that is the sort of antichrist of their story. Sometimes they literally call it the antichrist. And that chapter that you're describing, which is we write about in the book, Juan, and I would actually love Astra to bring Astra into the conversation, because she went pretty deep into this research on the history of bunkering in the United States and how people shifted the tide, because we actually think that's a really inspiring story that we need to know better. Can I bring in Astra, my
1: sure.
15: incredible co-author?
16: Hey, thank you so much again. Thanks for having us. I mean, yeah, it is, you know, very quickly in the 1950s, the government policy was to encourage people to build their own bomb shelters in their backyard. And that was the response to the nuclear threat. And only around 1%, 2% of households did that, in part because people revolted at the idea of protecting themselves and letting their neighbors perish. And there was a massive debate in magazines like Time Magazine, Life Magazine, that was around the idea of gunning thy neighbor. And people said, we don't want to do that. We don't want to be hiding in a hole in the ground with guns pointing outwards and turning the people we care about away. And that is part of the genesis of the movement for nuclear disarmament. And, you know, it was ordinary people who put the right solution on the table, which is, let's get rid of nuclear bombs. Let's not turn on each other and bunker down. And there's a lesson in that for today.
15: I mean, it's so interesting, because what they understood at the time is, like, either you bunker, either you just protect you and yours, or you get at the root cause of the crisis and you say, actually, we can't live with these weapons, right? It's too dangerous.
16: Yeah.
15: And, you know, as you both know, the nuclear disarmament movement had tremendous successes. In many ways, we argue that in the book that it was a victim of its own success, because many people in the disarmament movement believed that they had won so many victories that now the people in charge were just going to finish the job, because so many thousands of nuclear warheads were successfully disarmed, and it seemed like there was a new era. And you know, the majority of the stockpiles were disarmed, but not enough, and now there is a rearming, and AI is being embedded in the nuclear arsenal, which is why at the end of the book we call for a triple disarmament movement. And in fact, Juan, we have something that you might be interested in, which a new coinage in the book, which is the Stephen Miller test. And basically, the argument that we're making is that eventually, the most powerful tools, the most powerful weapons will meet the worst people in the world. And if you don't want those tools to find themselves in the hands of Stephen Miller, then the tools should not exist. And that applies to nuclear weapons, it applies to AI, it applies to the wealth concentration itself, which we believe should be now understood as a WMD, that this level of wealth that has accumulated at the top of our economy has itself become a weapon of mass destruction. And so we need to be disarming the wealth bombs, the tech bombs, and of course, the bomb bombs. But because we are now seeing that these very dangerous, completely immoral people who seem to have such a casual attitude, and we see this from Donald Trump's most recent posts, just a kind of shrug in the face of apocalypse, they exert a magnetic pull towards one another.
1: Yeah, and I wanted to follow up and ask either one of you if you want to answer this, because I did read the book in the last couple of days and really found it to be tremendously well written. At the same time, though, there were some concerns I had. For instance, there's very little mention of the rise of a multipolar world, of how the rise of East Asia, especially the shift of the world's industrial working class to China, Vietnam, India, Indonesia, Bangladesh, along with Brazil and Mexico, that's, in the view of many, that's the single biggest impediment to U.S. economic dominance of the capitalist market's expansion. And that's also the biggest threat that many of these end-timers, as you label them, are concerned about. They're concerned about China, yet China and its impact on U.S. hegemony and capitalism is not mentioned at all in the book.
15: Well, I think that the threat of China is really, really central to

0: we don't build it, they will. And it's completely untrue that deregulated AI has to be built the way it's being built, or else China will build it. China is much more open to regulating these technologies to the multilateral, to rules within the multilateral system. It's the U.S. that has been blowing up these agreements. And, you know, when the doomsday clock was reset this year, it was a really, I mean, it's always pretty harrowing, but this year it was particularly so. They moved it forward 4 seconds. And describe not just the threats, whether it was biological weapons, nuclear weapons, AI, but the way the U.S. government under Donald Trump was going after all of the international agreements that governments like China had been a party to, and just saying we don't need them. So it's the tools and the dismantling of any attempt to constrain those tools.
1: It's also about the narrative that the people in power are telling themselves. And I think, you know, we're tracking how there's a certain embrace of apocalyptic narrative of Armageddon, of the end times, that, you know, doesn't every government in the world doesn't have that narrative, right? It's something that's very powerful in certain branches of the United States political class, in Israel, in parts of Latin America. So we're not saying that it applies to every country around the entire world. And so that's one reason that isn't sent. There are some, you know, very powerful international players that aren't central to the thesis.
2: Astra and Naomi, you write about Peter Thiel saying, quote, "Today, a staggering number of his former colleagues and acolytes occupy powerful positions in every part of the Trump administration. The most consequential of them is J.D. Vance." If you can explain, who is Peter Thiel? What does it mean to have his inner circle populating the inner circle of the United States? And talk about all of these figures that are so much in the news now, that were standing behind President Trump during his inauguration, people who were opposed to him before, who took him off their platforms. I mean, we're talking about people like Jeff Bezos, people like Mark Zuckerberg and others.
1: Yes. Peter Thiel is a powerful billionaire and venture capitalist who has been in Silicon Valley for a long time. He's part of the PayPal mafia. So he founded PayPal with David Sachs, who was Trump's former AI and crypto czar, and also Elon Musk, of course, who is now the president of SpaceX. Everybody will know him. Peter Thiel is quite interesting because he's been on the far right very proudly for a long time, since he was an undergraduate at Stanford, when he and David Sachs actually wrote a book against political correctness. And he has been on the vanguard of being very much against democracy, if quasi-libertarian, but now just explicitly authoritarian, and has written things like, you know, democracy and freedom are incompatible. He was one of the first figures in Silicon Valley to come out for Trump in 2015. And as we write in the book, and as you said, many of his protégés are now in positions of power, and the most influential one is J.D. Vance. J.D. Vance has written about how his life changed when he saw Peter Thiel give a lecture, and this lecture inspired Vance to go to Silicon Valley to become a venture capitalist, not a very illustrious one. And that's where he met critical figures who would fund his political rise, including Thiel, who gave what was a record-breaking donation of $15 million and kind of launched and made possible Vance's bid to become a senator of Ohio. And it was Peter Thiel who also brokered the meeting at Mar-a-Lago where Vance was able to apologize for calling Donald Trump Hitler. So Vance is, of course, one of those figures who used to be opposed
2: Explain
1: to...
2: Explain that Vance
1: Yeah,
2: had.
1: Vance was once, you know, he was once for green energy. He was against Donald Trump, who he said misleads people and offers empty promises like building a wall, you know, which won't actually improve people's lives. But he's also quite an opportunist, and Peter Thiel brokered peace among those two, and now we know Vance is the VC-VP. J.D. Vance is also critical in our book because he is who helped bring together the AI industry and Donald Trump. So we'll remember from Donald Trump's first term that he was against big tech. He was railing against big tech all the time. Thanks to J.D. Vance, who hosted a dinner at David Sacks' house,

0: Trump got on the AI train. And it was a fundraiser, but it was also a pitch session. And Vance's Silicon Valley brethren told Donald Trump that AI would be good for the economy, but it would be very good for the fossil fuel sector. And now we see that the Trump administration is all in on AI and not much else. So when we, you know, look at the famous image of the second Trump inauguration, we see all those tech execs given their front seats and they're lined up. You know, our position is that it was the AI. It is the promise of generative AI eating the economy that actually turned them fascist and caused this incredible alliance with the Trump regime that we're seeing.
1: Yeah, that alliance has served them incredibly well. It has produced the first trillionaire. It has produced companies that are claiming valuations roughly equivalent to the entire U.S. economy. And what they wanted from Donald Trump was exactly what they got, a frontier. You know, you use the, you hear this phrase used all the time now, frontier AI. But if you think about what a frontier is a Wild West. It has no rules. And what they were upset about under the last administration was that there were some, you know, not radical, very simple rules like you have to label deep fakes, guardrails against precisely the scenarios that they're now talking about in terms of integration with weapon systems, and the prospect of a rogue AI. So all of this was on the table years ago. There were discussions at the United Nations. It's interesting that they're always using China as the boogeyman of why they have to roll out AI without rules. China has many more rules regulating AI than the United States has, you know, including rules around not allowing children to have these like personal relationships with AI where there's confusion about whether or not you're talking to a friend or a robot or a therapist or whatever it is. So first of all, that's a lie. And that's just the fact that people are not educated about what China is doing that is allowing people to fall for this line of like, oh, no, if we don't do it, China will. They just simply don't know how China is regulating this. But one of the things I've been thinking about is, and we have to be aware of how active this push was for the frontier, because now, of course, these CEOs are all coming forward and saying, please regulate us. We'll regulate ourselves. We know we need to be regulated, as if they weren't the ones who not only demanded this Wild West frontier, but bankrolled it and created this strategic alliance with Donald Trump so that he would deliver it to them. And now they're realizing, okay, maybe we've gone too far and we have to look more credible. And Donald Trump is going, no way. Why is he saying no way? Because he has tanked the entire U.S. economy. And the only thing he has going for him is the AI stock bubble. And he's terrified of this bubble bursting all over him before the midterm elections or before the next presidential. He also is very invested in it personally, right? He's richer than he's ever been because of the rampant corruption of this administration, the money he's made from crypto, but also many different ways that he and his family are invested in AI. So that's why he's doing these frantic things like calling Jensen Huang on stage to say, don't worry, we're not going to do anything. But if you'll allow me, I was really struck because there's this myth, you know, these sort of parables of the technology slipping out of the hands of the men who built it, right? The Sorcerer's Apprentice, Frankenstein, creating a monster, right? And that's the myth that they're all telling. Oh, no, we've created this powerful monster. It's out of our hands, and now it's going to destroy us. I would argue that that myth really is coming true, but the monster is not AI, Amy. It's Donald Trump. They created Donald Trump. He is their monster. He's out of control, and he just won't stop. And they're like, wait a minute, maybe it's going too fast.
2: We're going to break and then come back to this discussion. Naomi Klein and Astra Taylor are co-authors of the new book out today, End Times Fascism and the Fight for the Living World. We'll continue our conversation in 30 seconds.

0: If You're Coming For Me by Maku Sound System. This is Democracy Now!, democracynow.org, The War and Peace Report. I'm Amy Goodman with Juan Gonzalez. We're spending the hour with Naomi Klein and Astra Taylor, co-authors of the new book, End Times Fascism and the Fight for the Living World. I want to go back to the video that was released in conjunction with the book.
1: On a mountaintop in the dead of winter, a group of faithful men gathered an audience to share their vision. They had seen a gleaming city bathed in golden light. The city would be filled with buildings so beautiful they would seem to float above the earth as if descended from heaven. Their vision already had a name.
2: New Gaza.
3: So let's see if these things work. They never usually work.
1: The mountaintop in question was the resort town of Davos. The faithful men presenting their vision were U.S. real estate moguls Jared Kushner and Steve Witkoff.
4: Well, this is a very exciting day. See, I'm a real estate person at heart, and it's all about location. Look at this beautiful piece of property.
3: Let's just plan for catastrophic success.
1: Of a live stream genocide, an exclusive paradise was about to emerge fully formed.
3: We've already started removing the rubble and doing some of the demolition.
0: Part of the video that was released with the book, End Times Fascism and the Fight for the Living World. It's by Naomi Klein and Astra Taylor. I want to talk about Gaza right now. I mean, we're coming off of—I mean, in Venice right now, you have two Israeli filmmakers, Rachel Soar and Yuval Abraham, who just came out with a film called Naza. And now members of the Israeli government are threatening to take away their citizenship. And it was based on the commentary of high-level Israeli officials, unnamed, talking about the killing in Gaza deliberately. Naomi Klein.
5: Yeah, and the use of AI to do so. I actually haven't seen the film. I'm definitely looking to see it. But it underlines what we already know, thanks to Palestinian journalists at a huge personal cost in the documenting of a live stream genocide.
0: Over 250 of them killed in this last 2 years.
5: And, you know, as we say in the film, this is the story that the Trump administration is telling, is that out of apocalypse, there will be this paradise. There will be what they're calling New Gaza. We begin the book with it because it is such a extreme distillation of the story. And I believe it's the most dangerous story ever told. It's a biblical story. It's deeply encoded in our culture, whether we're religious or not. And the story is first comes the flood. First comes the apocalypse. First comes the mass death. And out of the mass death, the great cleansing, the fury of God, comes the golden city, the paradise for the chosen few. And that story, which, you know, it's the story of the flood and the ark, it's told in its most violent form in the book of Revelation. For people who believe in it literally, it has confused the difference between bad and good. It's kind of flipped the switch, where when we see the things in our world that should be warning us, telling us, we need to act. We are in a time of crisis. It's an emergency. Whether it's climate disasters, whether it's COVID, that things are breaking down. What is seen instead are signs. Oh, no. What it means is that we're entering the end times. And while that may be bad for many people, it's actually very good for the chosen few. So, yeah, that's why we started with this myth of New Gaza. There is no paradise that is coming out of the apocalypse in Gaza. But that is the story that the Trump administration is telling. It's a privatized paradise that they're proposing to build. They're using this kind of biblical narrative, but of course it's all for profit because it's the Trump administration. They want to build luxury condominiums over a mass grave. And you saw there that it's a literal story. We do think that the Board of Peace is significant in the sort of evolution of the privatization of the state. The fact that the Trump administration is not just attacking the United Nations and defunding the United Nations, but trying to replace the United Nations with something called the Board of Peace, which Trump would be head of for life, that they would control, that they would give themselves immunity. And this is, you know, part of what we mean by bunkering, by escaping. It's like they see the state as a mine site. They see, like, the United States as a place that they can extract from, not just extract wealth and resources, and we're watching them do that, but also extract other things that matter to them, like legal immunity, right? I mean, the Board of Peace gives them that. So that's why we start with that. And it brings together these different parts of the coalition, because there are religious extremists, both Christian Zionists and Messianic Jews, who really do believe that Gaza, Iran, mean that the Messiah is coming. Like, the more violent, the better. And you've covered on the show, officers in the U.S. military lodging complaints that their officers are telling them that they should welcome apocalyptic levels of violence in Iran because it means that Jesus is returning. But it's not just the religious extremists. It's also the secular versions of the story. We don't think Trump believes in the biblical version of this story, but we do believe he believes in a kind of a wealth rapture. And when you see those AI-generated images of New Gaza and Trump sharing them, you can see how these stories have distorted his brain.
6: Ashley, in the little time we have left, I'm wondering if you could talk a little bit about the resistance movements, the people's movements against this this growing fascism, and also perhaps deal with some of the critiques of Marxists like John Bellamy Foster, who basically insists that the fascist movement in the United States is the mass base of it is really the middle class, those people driven out by the Walmarts and the Targets from small businesses and franchisees and others who have been driven down by the growth of these top-end monopoly capitalists and who are now turned to a fascist movement for their salvation.
7: Well, I think, to answer the first part, the second part first, I mean, fascism is always a movement of the injured powerful. It is a movement that creates vertical solidarity between political and corporate elites and people who are not the worst off but feel that they've lost status, and directs their sense of insecurity downwards further towards vulnerable scapegoats, towards immigrants, towards trans kids, towards feminists, instead of upwards at the oligarchs and the politicians. You know, and so that's how we understand Elon Musk buying X, or what was Twitter, right, is that it was a way for him to control a media ecosystem and help direct that rage downwards at the left and at the vulnerable instead of letting it be harnessed towards people like him. So I think that that's right. If, you know, fascism creates what we call a vertical solidarity to protect capitalism, to protect the status quo. So that's certainly true. Fascism in the past is certainly true today. What we have to do to build the resistance is create that horizontal solidarity, right? To not scapegoat the vulnerable, to find, to build our own coalition, and find our own unusual bedfellows. And I think you see that in the resistance to fascism that's growing in the United States and around the world. You know, one thing, you know, Naomi said this, the people we're tracking, end times fascism is not a coherent ideology necessarily. It's not a monolith, right? It's a fractious alliance of these three groups, the religious end timers, the tech accelerationists, the ethno-nationalists. But what they have in common is the sense that things are going to be increasingly unstable. We say that they're both building their arcs and they're causing the floods, right? They're accelerating collapse. They've decided to just bring it on and abandon this shared world and their various fantasies of a bunkered nation or you know, ascending to heaven or the digital cloud. So the resistance fundamentally needs to be grounded in a desire to stay here on Earth, to commit to this place. We describe them at one point in the book as traitors to creation, and we don't use that word traitors lightly. You know, we're saying they're not traitors to the flag or the nation, but to actually to life on Earth, to our shared humanity, our shared planet. And I think we see that commitment to what we call here-ness in the book, in the movement against data centers that is sweeping the nation, in the resistance to ICE, where people are saying, no, I'm going to defend my community and defend my neighbors, and people standing up you know, fighting for labor rights, which fascists are always attacking, fighting for the environment, fighting against detention centers. And so we see the resistance growing all over the world. But I think that the data center revolt is the main one for us because it really draws new lines and shows people, is bringing people together who, you know, a year ago or a couple of years ago might have been fighting over culture war issues. And now they're saying, whoa, actually, we have a lot in common because there's a class of people who actually want to replace us with robots. Maybe we should be on the side of humanity against the machines.
5: Including those small business people, Juan, who you're referring to, and this is why it really is an opportunity to form those new alliances, because Donald Trump has betrayed many of the people who did vote for him the first time. The trouble, of course, is that many powerful Democrats are also taking money from the large tech companies, and so are not willing to harvest what has been called by, you know, a comedian in, I believe it was Madison, the most bipartisan issue since beer is the opposition to these tech companies. But in order to gain political advantage from that huge bipartisan issue, you have to be willing to go against your donors or not take their money in the first place.
6: And Naomi, the business model of these AI fascists, if they were to be able to prevail, throw millions of people out of work, how will they make the money? Because obviously Henry Ford back in the day, the days of the early monopoly capitalism, believed you had to give workers a living wage so they could consume the products that you produced.
5: Well, I'm not sure it's all that thought through. I think that they think they're mainly going to be selling products to other businesses in the short term. But this is why, one, it is a bubble and it is a process of extraction. And the bubble is rigged to explode all over working people and their pensions right now.
7: Yeah, I think they also think that they'll make a lot of money hooking up with the government and the military. I mean, there's a quote from Alex Karp, who's a colleague of Peter Thiel, CEO of Palantir, and you know, he said, we quote him in the book saying, you know, if these tech companies think they're going to take everybody's jobs and then not work with the military, they are, I'm going to change what he said and say, they are foolish. And what he's saying is essentially, if you're planning to build a technology that causes a job apocalypse, you're also going to have to align with the state and help build the mechanisms to police and control
5: and contain
7: the masses of dispossessed human beings.
0: I wanted to end with the end of your book. We didn't choose to be born into a fight quite so fateful, but we have reached a choice point. We can either follow end times fascists into oblivion, or we can commit to building the unruly boundary-crossing movement they so deeply fear, one that wrests away their weapons, holds them accountable for their crimes, and defends the paradise of here. Those are the words of Naomi Klein and Astra Taylor, co-author of the new book out today, End Times Fascism and the Fight for the Living World. Happy birthday to Sam Alkoff. Naomi and Astra will be in Brooklyn tonight at St. Anne's Church. Then they go from Brooklyn to Brookline, Massachusetts tomorrow. And then they're headed to Washington, D.C., politics and prose and beyond. They'll also be in London and in Europe as well. On Thursday, September 17th, I'm going home to Bayshore, New York, and Long Island for a screening of Steal the Story, Please, at the Bolton Center with the director, Tia Lesson, and the producer, Karen Spruch. This has been a remarkable conversation. Thanks so much for being with us. I'm Amy Goodman with Juan Gonzalez for another edition of Democracy Now!
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0: Programming on WZBT is underwritten in part by Steve Rice Law, a firm of defense attorneys serving South Central Pennsylvania who work exclusively on criminal cases, including underage drinking, disorderly conduct, DUI, and possession of marijuana. 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

0: top says I need an attitude adjustment. Thanks to Dr. DJ Bot, I can get one every Friday and Saturday night, from 11 p.m. to 3 a.m. on 91.1 WZBT, Gettysburg.
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0: Oh man, do I dig the blues. Dude, it's the bass chorus. If you agree, then do like I do, and twist the knob to Sunday Night Blues every Sunday from 10 p.m. to 3 a.m. on 91.1 WZBT, Gettysburg. If you don't, that would be a bummer.
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0: When the old man tells you you need an attitude adjustment, check your sarcasm, and tune to WZBT for an office visit with me, Dr. DJ Bot, every Friday and Saturday, from 11 p.m. to 3 a.m., for the best in garage, psych, proto-punk, punk, post-punk, and beyond. 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
1: 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I don't even have a radio. 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

Hello everyone, this is Char with Common Condiment. We're starting a little bit late today, my lab ran long, but I will be broadcasting at 6 p.m. every Tuesday for the rest of the semester. I am very, very excited to be back. Today's show is all going to be from Richie Mitch and the Coal Miners, who is probably one of my favorite artists at this point. I have been heavily obsessed with them, and so it's going to be a collection of different songs. Because I got here late, it's going to be very short, but I still wanted to get on and get excited about my first show of the semester, so I hope you enjoy.

Thank you guys so much for listening to my show. As always, this is 91.1 WZBT Gettysburg. I'm Char, and that was this week's Common Condiment. I'll see you guys next week at 6 p.m. on the dot. I promise I'll be on time. And I hope you're as excited for it as I am.

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0: Hi, I'm Danica Patrick, and proud aunt. 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